0: The altar also swears by everything on it. And anyone who swears by the temple also swears by God, who lives there. To swear by heaven is the same as swearing by God's throne and by the one who sits on that throne. You Pharisees and teachers are show-offs, and you're in for trouble. You give God a tenth of the spices from your garden, such as mint, dill, and cumin. Yet you neglect the more important matters of the law, such as justice, mercy, and faithfulness. These are the important things you should have done, though you should not have left the others undone either. You blind leaders, you strain out a small fly, but swallow a camel. You Pharisees and teachers are show-offs, and you're in for trouble. You wash the outside of your cups and dishes, while inside there is nothing but greed and selfishness. You blind Pharisee, first clean the inside of the cup, and then the outside will also be clean. You Pharisees and teachers are in for trouble. You're nothing but show-offs. You're like tombs that have been whitewashed. On the outside, they are beautiful, but inside they are full of bones and filth. That's what you are like. Outside, you look good, but inside you are evil and only pretend to be good. You Pharisees and teachers are nothing but show-offs, and you're in for trouble. You build monuments for the prophets and decorate the tombs of good people, and you claim that you would not have taken part with your ancestors in killing the prophets. But you prove that you really are the relatives of the ones who killed the prophets. So keep on doing everything they did. You are nothing but snakes and the children of snakes. How can you escape going to hell? I will send prophets and wise people and experts in the law of Moses to you. But you will kill them or nail them to a cross or beat them in your meeting places or chase them from town to town. That's why you will be held guilty for the murder of every good person, beginning with the good man Abel. This also includes Berechiah's son Zechariah, the man you murdered between the temple and the altar. I can promise that you people living today will be punished for all these things. Jerusalem, Jerusalem, your people have killed the prophets and have stoned the messengers who were sent to you. I have often wanted to gather your people as a hen gathers her chicks under her wings, but you wouldn't let me. And now your temple will be deserted. You will not see me again until you say, "Blessed is the one who comes in the name of the Lord."
1: Matthew 24. After Jesus left the temple, his disciples came over and said,
2: "Look at all these buildings."
1: Jesus replied,
0: "Do you see these buildings? They will certainly all be torn down. Not one stone will be left in place."
1: Later, as Jesus was sitting on the Mount of Olives, his disciples came to him in private and asked,
3: "When will this happen? What will be the sign of your coming and of the end of the world?"
1: Jesus answered,
0: "Don't let anyone fool you. Many will come and claim to be me. They will say that they are the Messiah, and they will fool many people. You will soon hear about wars and threats of wars, but don't be afraid. These things will have to happen first, but that is not the end. Nations and kingdoms will go to war against each other. People will starve to death, and in some places there will be earthquakes. But this is just the beginning of troubles. You will be arrested, punished, and even killed. Because of me, you will be hated by people of all nations. Many will give up and will betray and hate each other. Many false prophets will come and fool a lot of people. Evil will spread and cause many people to stop loving others. But if you keep on being faithful right to the end, you will be saved. When the good news about the kingdom has been preached all over the world and told to all nations, the end will come. Someday you will see that horrible thing in the holy place, just as the prophet Daniel said. Everyone who reads this must try to understand. If you are living in Judea at the time, run to the mountains. If you are on the roof of your house, don't go inside to get anything. If you are out in the field, don't go back for your coat. It will be a terrible time for women who are expecting babies or nursing young children. And pray that you won't have to escape in winter or on a Sabbath. This will be the worst time of suffering since the beginning of the world, and nothing this terrible will ever happen again. If God doesn't make the time shorter, no one will be left alive. But because of God's chosen ones, He will make the time shorter. Someone may say, "Here is the Messiah," or "There He is." But don't believe it. False messiahs and false prophets will come and work great miracles and signs. They will even try to fool God's chosen ones. But I have warned you ahead of time. If you are told that the Messiah is out in the desert, don't go there. And if you are told that He is in some secret place, don't believe it. The coming of the Son of Man will be like lightning that can be seen from east to west. Where there is a corpse, there will always be buzzards. Right after those days of suffering, the sun will become dark and the moon will no longer shine. The stars will fall and the powers in the sky will be shaken. Then a sign will appear in the sky, and there will be the Son of Man. All nations on earth will weep when they see the Son of Man coming on the clouds of heaven with power and great glory. At the sound of a loud trumpet, He will send His angels to bring His chosen ones together from all over the earth. Learn a lesson from a fig tree. When its branches sprout and start putting out leaves, you know that summer is near. So when you see all these things happening, you will know that the time has almost come. I can promise you that some of the people living today will still be alive when all this happens. The sky and the earth won't last forever, but my words will. No one knows the day or hour. The angels in heaven don't know, and the Son Himself doesn't know. Only the Father knows. When the Son of Man appears, things will be just as they were when Noah lived. People were eating, drinking, and getting married right up to the day the flood came and Noah went into the big boat. They didn't know anything was happening until the flood came and swept them all away. That is how it'll be when the Son of Man appears. Two men will be in the same field, but only one will be taken. The other will be left. Two women will be together grinding grain, but only one will be taken. The other will be left. So be on your guard. You don't know when your Lord will come. Homeowners never know when a thief is coming, and they are always on guard to keep one from breaking in. Always be ready. You don't know when the Son of Man will come. Who are faithful and wise servants? Who are the ones the master will put in charge of giving the other servants their food supplies at the proper time? Servants are fortunate if their master comes and finds them doing their job. You may be sure that a servant who is always faithful will be put in charge of everything the master owns. But suppose one of the servants thinks that the master will not return until late. Suppose that evil servant starts beating all the other servants and eats and drinks with people who are drunk. If that happens, the master will surely come on a day and at a time when the servant least expects him. That servant will then be punished and thrown out with the ones who only pretended to serve their master. There they will cry and grit their teeth in pain.
1: Matthew 25.
0: The kingdom of heaven is like what happened one night when 10 girls took their oil lamps and went to a wedding to meet the groom. 5 of the girls were foolish and 5 were wise. The foolish ones took their lamps, but no extra oil. The ones who were wise took along extra oil for their lamps. The groom was late arriving, and the girls became drowsy and fell asleep. Then in the middle of the night, someone shouted, "Here's the groom! Come to meet him!" When the girls got up and started getting their lamps ready, the foolish ones said to the others, "Let us have some of your oil. Our lamps are going out." The girls who were wise answered, "There's not enough oil for all of us. Go and buy some for yourselves." While the foolish girls were on their way to get some oil, the groom arrived. The girls who were ready went into the wedding, and the doors were closed. Later, the other girls returned and shouted, "Sir, sir, open the door for us." But the groom replied, "I don't even know you." So, my disciples, always be ready. You don't know the day or the time when all this will happen. The kingdom is also like what happened when a man went away and put his 3 servants in charge of all he owned. The man knew what each servant could do. So he handed 5,000 coins to the first servant, 2,000 to the second, and 1,000 to the third. Then he left the country. As soon as the man had gone, the servant with the 5,000 coins used them to earn 5,000 more. The servant who had 2,000 coins did the same with his money and earned 2,000 more. But the servant with 1,000 coins dug a hole and hid his master's money in the ground. Sometime later, the master of those servants returned. He called them in and asked what they had done with his money. The servant who had been given 5,000 coins brought them in with the 5,000 that he had earned. He said, "Sir, you gave me 5,000 coins, and I have earned 5,000 more." "Wonderful," his master replied. "You are a good and faithful servant. I left you in charge of only a little, but now I will put you in charge of much more. Come and share in my happiness." Next, the servant who had been given 2,000 coins came in and said, "Sir, you gave me 2,000 coins, and I have earned 2,000 more." "Wonderful," his master replied. "You are a good and faithful servant. I left you in charge of only a little, but now I will put you in charge of much more. Come and share in my happiness." The servant who had been given 1,000 coins then came in and said, "Sir, I know that you are hard to get along with. You harvest what you don't plant and gather crops where you have not scattered seed. I was frightened and went out and hid your money in the ground. Here is every single coin." The master of the servant told him, "You are lazy and good for nothing. You know that I harvest what I don't plant and gather crops where I have not scattered seed. You could have at least put my money in the bank so that I could have earned interest on it." Then the master said, "Now your money will be taken away and given to the servant with 10,000 coins. Everyone who has something will be given more, and they will have more than enough. But everything will be taken from those who don't have anything. You are a worthless servant, and you will be thrown out into the dark where people will cry and grit their teeth in pain." When the Son of Man comes in his glory with all his angels, he will sit on his royal throne. The people of all nations will be brought before him, and he will separate them as shepherds separate their sheep from their goats. He will place the sheep on his right and the goats on his left. Then the king will say to those on his right, "My Father has blessed you. Come and receive the kingdom that was prepared for you before the world was created. When I was hungry, you gave me something to eat. And when I was thirsty, you gave me something to drink. When I was a stranger, you welcomed me. And when I was naked, you gave me clothes to wear. When I was sick, you took care of me. And when I was in jail, you visited me." Then the ones who pleased the Lord will ask, "When did we give you something to eat or drink? When did we welcome you as a stranger or give you clothes to wear or visit you while you were sick or in jail?" The king will answer, "Whenever you did it for any of my people, no matter how unimportant they seemed, you did it for me." Then the king will say to those on his left, "Get away from me. You are under God's curse. Go into the everlasting fire prepared for the devil and his angels. I was hungry, but you did not give me anything to eat. And I was thirsty, but you did not give me anything to drink. I was a stranger, but you did not welcome me. And I was naked, but you did not give me any clothes to wear. I was sick and in jail, but you did not take care of me." Then the people will ask, "Lord, when did we fail to help you when you were hungry or thirsty, or a stranger or naked or sick or in jail?" The king will say to them, "Whenever you failed to help any of my people, no matter how unimportant they seemed, you failed to do it for me."
1: Then Jesus said,
0: "Those people will be punished forever, but the ones who pleased God will have eternal life."
1: Matthew 26. When Jesus had finished teaching, he told his disciples,
0: "You know that 2 days from now will be Passover. That is when the Son of Man will be handed over to his enemies and nailed to a cross."
1: At that time, the chief priest and the nation's leaders were meeting at the home of Caiaphas, the high priest. They planned how they could sneak around and have Jesus arrested and put to death. But they said,
4: We must not do it during Passover because the people will riot.
1: Jesus

0: that wherever the good news is told all over the world, people will remember what she has done, and they will tell others.
1: Judas Iscariot was one of the 12 disciples. He went to the chief priests and asked,
2: "How much will you give me if I help you arrest Jesus?"
1: They paid Judas 30 silver coins, and from then on, he started looking for a good chance to betray Jesus. On the first day of the Feast of Thin Bread, Jesus' disciples came to him and asked,
3: "Where do you want us to prepare the Passover meal?"
1: Jesus told them to go to a certain man in the city and tell him,
0: "Our teacher says, 'My time has come. I want to eat the Passover meal with my disciples in your home.'"
1: They did as Jesus told them and prepared the meal. When Jesus was eating with his 12 disciples that evening, he said,
0: "One of you will surely hand me over to my enemies."
1: The disciples were very sad, and each one said to Jesus,
3: "Surely, Lord, you don't mean me."
1: He answered,
0: "One of you men who has eaten with me from this dish will betray me. The Son of Man will die, as the scriptures say, but it's going to be terrible for the one who betrays me. That man would be better off if he had never been born."
1: Judas said,
2: "Teacher, surely you don't mean me."
0: "That's what you say,"
1: Jesus replied. But later, Judas did betray him. During the meal, Jesus took some bread in his hands. He blessed the bread and broke it. Then he gave it to his disciples and said,
0: "Take this and eat it. This is my body."
1: Jesus picked up a cup of wine and gave thanks to God. He then gave it to his disciples and said,
0: "Take this and drink it. This is my blood, and with it God makes his agreement with you. It will be poured out so that many people will have their sins forgiven. From now on, I am not going to drink any wine until I drink new wine with you in my Father's kingdom."
1: Then they sang a hymn and went out to the Mount of Olives. Jesus said to his disciples,
0: "During this very night, all of you will reject me, as the scriptures say. I will strike down the shepherd and the sheep will be scattered. But after I am raised to life, I will go to Galilee ahead of you."
1: Peter spoke up,
4: "Even if all the others reject you, I never will."
1: Jesus replied,
0: "I promise you that before a rooster crows tonight, you will say 3 times that you don't know me."
1: But Peter said,
4: "Even if I have to die with you, I will never say I don't know you."
1: All the others said the same thing. Jesus went with his disciples to a place called Gethsemane. When they got there, he told them,
0: "Sit here while I go over there and pray."
1: Jesus took along Peter and the two brothers, James and John. He was very sad and troubled, and he said to them,
0: "I am so sad that I feel as if I am dying. Stay here and keep awake with me."
1: Jesus walked on a little way. Then he kneeled with his face to the ground and prayed,
0: "My Father, if it is possible, don't make me suffer by having me drink from this cup. But do what you want, and not what I want."
1: He came back and found his disciples sleeping. So he said to Peter,
0: "Can't any of you stay awake with me for just 1 hour? Stay awake and pray that you will not be tested. You want to do what is right, but you are weak."
1: Again, Jesus went to pray and said,
0: "My Father, if there is no other way and I must suffer, I will still do what you want."
1: Jesus came back and found them sleeping again. They simply could not keep their eyes open. He left them and prayed the same prayer once more. Finally, Jesus returned to his disciples and said,
0: "Are you still sleeping and resting? The time has come for the Son of Man to be handed over to sinners. Get up, let's go. The one who will betray me is already here."
1: Jesus was still speaking when Judas the betrayer came up. He was one of the 12 disciples, and a large mob

0: armed with swords and clubs, was with him. They had been sent by the chief priest and the nation's leaders. Judas had told them ahead of time,
1: "Arrest the man I greet with a kiss."
0: Judas walked right up to Jesus and said,
2: "Hello, teacher."
0: Then Judas kissed him. Jesus replied,
3: "My friend, why are you here?"
0: The men grabbed Jesus and arrested him. One of Jesus' followers pulled out a sword. He struck the servant of the high priest and cut off his ear. But Jesus told him,
3: "Put your sword away. Anyone who lives by fighting will die by fighting. Don't you know that I could ask my Father, and right away he would send me more than 12 armies of angels? But then, how could the words of the scriptures come true, which say that this must happen?"
0: Jesus said to the mob,
3: "Why do you come with swords and clubs to arrest me like a criminal? Day after day I sat and taught in the temple, and you didn't arrest me. But all this happened so that what the prophets wrote would come true."
0: All of Jesus' disciples left him and ran away. After Jesus had been arrested, he was led off to the house of Caiaphas, the high priest. The nation's leaders and the teachers of the law of Moses were meeting there. But Peter followed along at a distance and came to the courtyard of the high priest's palace. He went in and sat down with the guards to see what was going to happen. The chief priest and the whole council wanted to put Jesus to death. So they tried to find some people who would tell lies about him in court. But they could not find any, even though many did come and tell lies. At last, two men came forward and said,
4: "This man claimed that he would tear down God's temple and build it again in 3 days.
0: The high priest stood up and asked Jesus,
5: "Why don't you say something in your own defense? Don't you hear the charges they're making against you?"
0: But Jesus did not answer. So the high priest said,
5: "With the living God looking on, you must tell the truth. Tell us, are you the Messiah, the Son of God?"
3: "That is what you say,"
0: Jesus answered.
3: "But I tell all of you, soon you will see the Son of Man sitting at the right side of God All-Powerful and coming on the clouds of heaven."
0: The high priest then tore his robe and said,
5: "This man claims to be God. We don't need any more witnesses. You have heard what he said. What do you think?"
0: They answered,
6: "He is guilty and deserves to die."
0: Then they spit in his face and hit him with their fists. Others slapped him and said,
7: "You think you are the Messiah? So tell us, who hit you?"
0: While Peter was sitting out in the courtyard, a servant girl came up to him and said,
8: "You were with Jesus from Galilee."
0: But in front of everyone, Peter said,
9: "That's not so. I don't know what you're talking about."
0: When Peter had gone out to the gate, another servant girl saw him and said to some people there,
8: "This man was with Jesus from Nazareth."
0: Again, Peter denied it, and this time he swore,
9: "I don't even know that man."
0: A little while later, some people standing there walked over to Peter and said,
10: "We know that you are one of them. We can tell it because you talk like someone from Galilee."
0: Peter began to curse and swear,
9: "I don't know that man."
0: Right then, a rooster crowed, and Peter remembered that Jesus had said,
3: "Before a rooster crows, you will say 3 times that you don't know me."
0: Then Peter went out and cried hard. Matthew 27. Early the next morning, all the chief priests and the nation's leaders met and decided that Jesus should be put to death. They tied him up and led him away to Pilate, the governor. When Judas learned that Jesus had been sentenced to death, he was sorry for what he had done. He returned the 30 silver coins to the chief priest and leaders and said,
2: "I have sinned by betraying a man who has never done anything wrong."
11: "So what? That's your problem,"
0: they replied. Judas threw the money into the temple and then went out and hanged himself. The chief priests picked up the money and said,
12: "This money was paid to have a man killed. We can't put it in the temple treasury.
0: Then they had a meeting and decided to buy a field that belonged to someone who made clay pots. They wanted to use it as a graveyard for foreigners. That is why people still call that place Field of Blood. So the words of the prophet Jeremiah came true.
5: They took the 30 silver coins, the price of a person among the people of Israel. They paid it for a potter's field, as the Lord had commanded me.
0: Jesus was brought before Pilate the governor, who asked him,
13: "Are you the king of the Jews?"
3: "Those are your words,"
0: Jesus answered. And when the chief priests and leaders brought their charges against him, he did not say a thing. Pilate asked him,
13: "Don't you hear what crimes they say you have done?"
0: But Jesus did not say anything, and the governor was greatly amazed. During Passover, the governor always freed a prisoner chosen by the people. At that time, a well-known terrorist named Jesus Barabbas was in jail. So when the crowd came together, Pilate asked them,
13: "Which prisoner do you want me to set free? Do you want Jesus Barabbas or Jesus who is called the Messiah?"
0: Pilate knew that the leaders had brought Jesus to him because they were jealous. While Pilate was judging the case, his wife sent him a message. It said,
8: "Don't have anything to do with that innocent man. I have had nightmares because of him."
0: But the chief priests and the leaders convinced the crowds to ask for Barabbas to be set free and for Jesus to be killed. Pilate asked the crowd again,
13: "Which of these two men do you want me to set free?"
14: "Barabbas,"
0: they replied. Pilate asked them,
13: "What am I to do with Jesus, who is called the Messiah?"
0: They all yelled,
14: "Nail him to a cross!"
0: Pilate answered,
13: "But what crime has he done?"
14: "Nail him to a cross!"
0: they yelled even louder. Pilate saw that there was nothing he could do, and that the people were starting to riot. So he took some water and washed his hands in front of them, and said,
13: "I won't have anything to do with killing this man. You are the ones doing it."
0: Everyone answered,
15: "We and our descendants will take the blame for his death."
0: Pilate set Barabbas free. Then he ordered his soldiers to beat Jesus with a whip and nail him to a cross. The governor's soldiers led Jesus into the fortress and brought together the rest of the troops. They stripped off Jesus' clothes and put a scarlet robe on him. They made a crown out of thorn branches and placed it on his head, and they put a stick in his right hand. The soldiers kneeled down and pretended to worship him. They made fun of him and shouted,
14: "Hey, you king of the Jews, ha!"
0: Then they spit on him. They took the stick from him and beat him on the head with it. When the soldiers had finished making fun of Jesus, they took off the robe. They put his own clothes back on him and led him off to be nailed to a cross. On the way, they met a man from Cyrene named Simon, and they forced him to carry Jesus' cross. They came to a place named Golgotha, which means place of the skull. There they gave Jesus some wine mixed with a drug to ease the pain. But when Jesus tasted what it was, he refused to drink it. The soldiers nailed Jesus to a cross and gambled to see who would get his clothes. Then they sat down to guard him. Above his head, they put a sign that told why he was nailed there. It read, "This is Jesus, the King of the Jews." The soldiers also nailed two criminals on crosses, one to the right of Jesus and the other to his left. People who passed by said terrible things about Jesus. They shook their heads and shouted,
16: "So you're the one who claimed you could tear down the temple and build it again in 3 days. If you are God's son, save yourself and come down from the cross."
0: The chief priests The leaders and the teachers of the law of Moses also made fun of Jesus. They said,
17: "He saved others, but he can't save himself. If he is the king of Israel, he should come down from the cross. Then we will believe him. He trusted God, so let God save him. If he wants to, he even said he was God's son."
0: The two criminals also said cruel things to Jesus. At noon, the sky turned dark and stayed that way until 3 o'clock. Then, about that time, Jesus shouted,
18: "Eli! Eli! Lama sabachthani!"
0: Which means,
18: "My God! My God! Why have you deserted me?"
0: Some of the people standing there heard Jesus
19: Voice
0: and said,
19: of Victory Radio,
0: "He's calling for Elijah
19: to heaven."
0: One of them at once ran and grabbed a sponge. He soaked it in wine, then put it on a stick and held it up to Jesus. Others said,
16: "Wait, let's see if Elijah will come and save him."
0: Once again, Jesus shouted, and then he died. At once, the curtain in the temple was torn in two from top to bottom. The earth shook and rocks split apart. Graves opened and many of God's people were raised to life. Then, after Jesus had risen to life, they came out of their graves and went into the holy city where many people saw them. The officer and the soldiers guarding Jesus felt the earthquake and saw everything else that happened. They were frightened and said,
20: "This man really was God's son."
0: Many women were looking on from a distance. They had come with Jesus from Galilee to be of help to him. Mary Magdalene, Mary, the mother of James and Joseph, and the mother of James and John were some of these women. That evening, a rich disciple named Joseph from the town of Arimathea went and asked for Jesus' body. Pilate gave orders for it to be given to Joseph, who took the body and wrapped it in a clean linen cloth. Then Joseph put the body in his own tomb that had been cut into solid rock and had never been used. He rolled a big stone against the entrance to the tomb and went away. All this time, Mary Magdalene and the other Mary were sitting across from the tomb. On the next day, which was a Sabbath, the chief priest and the Pharisees went together to Pilate. They said,
17: "Sir, we remember what that liar said while he was still alive. He claimed that in 3 days he would come back from death. So please order the tomb to be carefully guarded for 3 days. If you don't, his disciples may come and steal his body. They will tell the people that he has been raised to life, and this last lie will be worse than the first one."
0: Pilate said to them,
21: "All right, take some of your soldiers and guard the tomb as well as you know how."
0: So they sealed it tight and placed soldiers there to guard it. Matthew 28. The Sabbath was over, and it was almost daybreak on Sunday, when Mary Magdalene and the other Mary went to see the tomb. Suddenly a strong earthquake struck, and the Lord's angel came down from heaven. He rolled away the stone and sat on it. The angel looked as bright as lightning, and his clothes were white as snow. The guards shook from fear and fell down as though they were dead. The angel said to the women,
22: "Don't be afraid. I know you are looking for Jesus, who was nailed to a cross. He is not here. God has raised him to life, just as Jesus said he would. Come, see the place where his body was lying. Now hurry. Tell his disciples that he has been raised to life and is on his way to Galilee. Go there and you will see him. That is what I came to tell you."
0: The women were frightened and yet very happy as they hurried from the tomb and ran to tell his disciples. Suddenly Jesus met them and greeted them. They went near to him, held on to his feet, and worshiped him. Jesus said to them,
3: "Don't be afraid. Tell my followers to go to Galilee. They will see me there."
0: While the women were on their way, some soldiers who had been guarding the tomb went into the city. They told the chief priest everything that had happened. So the chief priest met with the leaders and decided to bribe the soldiers with a lot of money. They said to the soldiers,
11: "Tell everyone that Jesus' disciples came during the night and stole his body while you were asleep. If the governor hears about this, we will talk to him. You won't have anything to worry about."
0: The soldiers took the money and did what they were told. The Jewish people still tell each other this story. Jesus' 11 disciples went to a mountain in Galilee where Jesus had told them to meet him. They saw him and worshipped him, but some of them doubted. Jesus came to them and said,
3: "I have been given all authority in heaven and on earth. Go to the people of all nations and make them my disciples. Baptize them in the name of the Father, the Son, and the Holy Spirit, and teach them to do everything I have told you. I will be with you always, even until the end of the world."

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Thank you.

Yabanda, Yabanda, Yabanda, Yabanda, Yabanda, Yabanda, Yabanda, Yabanda, Yabanda, Yabanda, Yabanda, Yabanda, Yabanda, Yabanda, Yabanda, Yabanda, Yabanda, Yabanda, Yabanda, Yabanda, Yabanda, Yabanda, Yabanda, Yabanda, Yabanda, Yabanda, Yabanda, Yabanda, Yabanda, Yabanda, Yabanda, Yabanda, Yabanda, Yabanda, Yabanda, Yabanda, Yabanda, Yabanda, Yabanda, Yabanda, Yabanda, Yabanda, Yabanda, Yabanda, Yabanda, Yabanda, Yabanda, Yabanda, Yabanda, Yabanda, Yabanda, Yabanda, Yabanda, Yabanda, Yabanda, Yabanda, Yabanda, Yabanda, Yabanda, Yabanda, Yabanda, Yabanda, Yabanda,

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You have done it for Sarah. 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You have done it for Daniel. 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He's ever ready to do it for you. He's ever ready. He's ever ready to put that which you desire before you. Lay it. Lay it. Lay it before Him, and He will do it for you. 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
0: 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But where are they? 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

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What he empires. And I was sure. 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

0: Scovella Catomas Rashkavati Munafinska Frontemila Cavanto Amana Cavanda Brano Mecoveno Consovra Catimonantes Iferumbi and Tumila Cabambi Tumvanten Consofretas Rena Shabaha Bello Saba.
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0: Ready to judge on what you have done for someone. 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And from the men when I'm coming, I'm
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Let us pray over our offertory. Daddy Lord, we thank you for blessing us today with your word. Father Lord, we came into your presence with the gifts that you bestowed on us. Father Lord, we have brought small portions of what you gave us. We pray that, Father Lord, you will sanctify these monies so that we will use it for your glorification and for your house. We thank you and commit all hands, each and every one who gave, that, Father Lord, you will bless them and make them fruitful. We say this through your Son, Jesus Christ's name. Amen.

0: Beloved, peace be unto you. We have in our midst this morning, worshiping with us, the team from the head office, General Assembly office, coordinating and supporting the Kotuse project fundraising. And they have a message for us. So I'd like to introduce my colleagues who are with the team. Please, let's see here. So as we speak today, members of the team are in various congregations and have been doing it throughout the whole year, visiting various congregations in the PCG. And today is the will of God that they will join us to speak to us on the project and how it's going. So, brothers, you are welcome. Brothers and
1: sisters, peace be unto you. First of all, we are led by our mother, Mrs. Bernice Ewuku, who is part of the team and also part of the project, those building the Kotuse for us. And then my brother Graham Smith Edueji, who is also coordinating for the Kotuse project in head office. My name is Ofori Jumwa. I am part of the team serving the church. This morning, we are here once again, first of all, to say a very big thank you for your support so far as members of the church supporting the vision of the leadership. As you may have heard, the Kotuse project is going on, and by God's grace, we pray that the 200 years, that is the next 2 years, by the time they do the General Assembly conference, they will meet at Kotuse. That is the vision of the leadership of the church. We pray that God will lead us to continue support the project. So this morning, we want to kindly give you an update, especially Victory Congregation, so that we see our performance, and then we plead that you continue to support the project as we progress. So first of all, we look at the data for Victory Presbyterian Church. And from your data, the membership is 1,800. Total membership of the church is 1,800. So far, Victory has contributed to the Kotuse project through the 200. I want to be specific. Through the 200, indirectly, a levy for almost all the members. Victory

0: Thanksgiving musical concert, however you want to call it, so that we can at least enjoy ourselves and bring some excitement. We don't want a situation anytime you hear about Kuntunse, it's about money. We want to kindly come here and express our gratitude to God for how far he has brought us, dance to the glory of God, and I believe with the sermon, we can also exercise. So we invite all of you to kindly come and support us, especially the young ones. Let's come and dance to the glory of God. We will be live on the Presbyterian platform, the PCG TV, all the social media platforms of the church. So we kindly appeal to you that come and help us on 3rd July 2026. Thank you very much.
1: Please, the team is around. So if you have any challenges with the payment platforms, please, you can reach out to them at the close of service. If today is the first time anyone is worshiping with us, we'd like that you rise, so we give you a warm welcome. If today is the first time you are worshiping with us, wherever you are, please rise, so we give you a warm welcome. You are very much welcome. This is the Presbyterian Church of Ghana Victory Congregation here in Fafaha. We pride ourselves to be a loving, victorious church. In the whole Riase, we trust that you enjoy the service. Please, after close of service, do not be in a hurry to go. Please come up here where I'm standing so that we have a few discussions with you. God bless you. Please, those around them, let's give them a warm welcome. I'd like to, on behalf of the minister in charge and session, also introduce to us some staff who are working with us. First off is our newly appointed evangelism coordinator, a member of the congregation, Brother Kwabena Ewuku. Please come up so that we see you. He's our full-time evangelism coordinator. And so when you see him around, please let's accord him the necessary support. And also two of our newly appointed estate protection officers who are going to be with us under monitoring and further confirmed upon satisfactory performance. We have Malik Fatal and Michael Mensah. Please come so that we see him. Malik Fatal and Michael Mensah. So that is Malik, please raise your hand so that we see Malik Fatal. Please show your hand, yes. And that is Michael Mensah. And so we'll want you to accord them the necessary cooperation so that their work and their stay here will be fulfilling. Please let us pray. Father, you are the one who calls us and you call us onto fruitful work. We thank you for our brothers who are joining us as staff of the congregation. We ask, O God, that you be with them, equip them, and empower them so that their service rendered here would bring glory to your holy name. For all of us who will be working with them, we pray grace be multiplied, that we would continue in harmony as you call all Christian brethren to do. We thank you for hearing us. In Jesus' name, amen. Thank you very much. We'll rise to sing our closing hymn. We'll sing the first two stanzas of the hymn 478. 478.

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Commit the family into the Lord's hands. He's able to keep you from falling.

world, we admonish your holy name. 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You created human beings in your own image. You created them male and female. Lord, we thank you for the lives of our fathers. Our fathers who are marking the Thanksgiving of their week. We say glory, honor, and adoration be to your name, Lord, for making them the responsible ones of the various families here in Garden. Lord, we commit them into your hands. We commit their various homes into your hands. We pray, O Lord, that you raise a new generation of fathers that know you and walk with you all the days of their lives. So do we commit the mothers and the children. And we ask that your grace indeed will be bountiful unto all of us. We thank you, Lord, for today, and we thank you for the fact, Lord, that you have created aging as part of our lives. Lord, help us to age with dignity. We bless your name, Lord, for an answered prayer. In Jesus' mighty name, we pray. Now, beloved in the Lord bless you and keep you. The Lord make his face shine upon you and be gracious unto you. The Lord lift up the light of his countenance over you. May the God of all grace plant you by streams of living waters, that your leaves will never wither. May the Lord, who counts us in every day we live, continuously guide and protect you and your entire family. And may he make this new week a fulfilling one for you now and forevermore. Amen.

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0: that are lifted in this atmosphere. And so I don't want you to be comfortable with that burden. I want you to take a bold step. Because God is in this room and he's touched us. Ilemo sebro de katabra ne bebesa di de dodo sote katuma sayadabam bababa dina satabra de babasia dano ne rosia. So wherever the spirit of the Lord is, there is liberty, there is freedom, and your freedom is in this room. Manino sketo bonya sa iten de breka pasa badadabasia. Play for me.
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0: When you are here, when you are here, you are here, you are here, you are here, you are here. Huh. I keep hearing healings, healings. Some of you are here and you are taking it. You are taking that healing grace and you're releasing it into the life of a family member. The Lord said someone is sitting here burdened with a mother that is not doing well. But the Spirit of God is here. And wherever the Spirit of God is, the Bible says there is liberty. There is no doubt that God is in this atmosphere. And I don't want you to miss it. Don't let it be a
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0: Don't allow anybody to distract it.

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Someone ask God for the seven spirits of God. It's here for you. The spirit of might, the spirit of counsel, the spirit of wisdom, the spirit of the fear of the Lord, the spirit of knowledge. Someone say that, Lord, these seven spirits of the Lord, I want it. Spirit of God, you've come.

0: Spirit of God, you've come. 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He says he will share some nuggets with you to build your intimacy with him in this meeting. In this meeting. In this meeting, you want to give God your full attention throughout, from the beginning of this program to the end. He will share with you nuggets. They will be very simple. They may not even make sense to you, but pick it up and drive it in your secret place.
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0: Watch him build you in wisdom and capacity and grace. Spirit of God, you've come. That's all I hear, that's why. Spirit of God, you've come. 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

0: 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The King of Kings. And we bow and worship you. 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Thank you, Jesus. 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
1: Hallelujah.
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1: Hallelujah.
0: Thank you, Jesus. We bless you. We bless you. We bless you.
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1 minute, just love on him. Please love on him. 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

worship. 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
1: 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Music that lifts your spirit.
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Lord, we give it to you. Everything. 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

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This is your home. Come and have your way. Be glorified in everything we do. Be glorified.

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0: The Old Rugged Cross is still, without a doubt, one of the most used and requested songs in Christian church music. I had the privilege of singing at the famous Mel Trotter Mission in Grand Rapids, Michigan in the 1940s. The evening meeting had closed, and I had wandered over to Walgreens drugstore to get a sandwich. After I had given my order, an elderly man with flowing snow-white hair and very thick glasses came up to me and asked, "Are you Al Smith?" When I replied that I was, he introduced himself and, shaking my hand, said, "I'm George Bernard." God was answering a desire of my heart, for I had often wished to meet the writer of the Old Rugged Cross. And here he was. Now I could get the story of his writing firsthand. Here's how he told it to me that night. John 3:16 had always been a favorite verse of mine.
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0: Instead of becoming worn and threadbare, it became more alive and seemed to take on a deeper meaning, but always there was with it a vision of a cross. Not a beautiful gold-colored one, but a rough and rugged one. A cross of shame stained with the blood of God's only begotten Son, shed for me. One day, as I was again reviewing the scene in my mind's eye, I began to compose a song. A complete melody really came in a matter of minutes, but all I could get of the words was, "I'll cherish the old rugged cross." Nothing more.
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0: For the next several months, I would take it out and work on it, polishing the melody and words, but with it all, I was not satisfied. I did by then have the completed chorus, but the words of the stanzas did not seem to get right, or to gel right. During this time, I had meetings in several churches, including the Friends Church in Sawyer, Wisconsin, and at the Methodist Church in a town called Pokagon, located in the southwest part of Michigan. At both of these places, I sang what I had completed of the song, and the people seemed to respond favorably, but I still was not satisfied. It was after my meeting in Pokagon that I took some evangelistic services in New York State. In these meetings, I felt led to major on the theme of the cross. At each service, many were coming to Christ, claiming the finished work at Calvary as their right to eternal life. More and more, the Lord was showing me the true meaning of His love as shown at Calvary. The thrilling experiences of these meetings so overwhelmed me with the importance of the cross that when I returned to Albion, Michigan, I took the manuscript I had been trying to finish for those several months, and I sat down at the kitchen table in the parsonage and immediately was able to rewrite the stanzas of the song with so much as one word failing to fall into place. I called in my wife, took out my guitar, and sang the completed song to her. She was thrilled. I then sent the manuscript to Charles H. Gabriel in Chicago, asking him to harmonize it so that I could have a music plate made and publish it. When Mr. Gabriel returned the finished manuscript, he enclosed a note saying, "You will hear from this song." And when I played the song, when I played and sang it for some friends, they too said, "God has given you a song that will never die. It has moved our hearts as no other song ever has." The kind remarks were appreciated very much, but I realized then, as I do now, that I could take no credit for the song, for you see, I really hadn't written it. I was merely the instrument that God used. Dr. Bernard then excused himself, saying, "I must get back to Albion tonight, for it isn't good for a young fellow like me." He was then over 75, to be out too late after dark. Alfred B. Smith.

Rugged cross, so despised by the world, has a wondrous attraction for me. For the

as she languished in the depths of despair. Charlotte Elliott, at the age of 45, felt she was useless as a laborer for God. She lay in her sickbed. She mentally enumerated the things for which she could give thanks and ended up writing them in the verses we now know as Just As I Am. Charlotte Elliott lived a carefree and happy life as she grew up in England at the end of the 18th century. She was a gifted artist and became popular for her portrait work. In addition to her artistic talents, she wrote humorous verses, which were published to some acclaim. With the coming of her 30th year, however, Charlotte's health began to fail, and by the time she was 31, she was bedridden. The swift decline in her health and in the ability to enjoy the life she had always known led her to become despondent as she lay in her bed month after month. Her family became more and more concerned, not only about her physical condition, but about her emotional health as well. In 1822, the noted Swiss evangelist Henry Caesar Milan was visiting the city of Brighton, England. Charlotte's father invited Dr. Milan to visit their home and asked him to speak with Charlotte. In the course of their conversation, Charlotte told the evangelist that she did not know how to find Christ. Milan's reply was, "Come to him just as you are." With that simple encouragement, Charlotte saw the dawn of hope through her depression and made a personal commitment to follow Christ. Her physical health did not change, but her emotional state improved dramatically. From that day on, she celebrated what she called a spiritual birthday each year to commemorate the day on which she turned over her life to Christ. Several years passed, and Charlotte Elliott's brother, a pastor in a small Brighton parish, was trying to raise enough money to build a school for the children of poor clergymen. To assist in the fundraising, he had organized a bazaar. Members of the parish were hard at work making handicrafts and baked goods to donate, but Charlotte, at home in bed, was frustrated and ill, unable to help, yet longing to do something for the worthwhile cause. On the day of the bazaar, after the family had left the house, Charlotte was alone in her bed, pondering her situation. She gathered pen and paper and decided to write down the reasons for her trust in Christ under the title, "Him that cometh to me I will in no wise cast out." John 6:37. She wrote the stanzas we know today as "Just As I Am." It would seem that Dr. Milan's words had come back to comfort her as she repeated them at the beginning of each stanza. Charlotte's sister-in-law, returning from the bazaar, found the poem, and without Charlotte's knowledge, had it printed as a leaflet in 1835. The following year, it was included in a book of Charlotte's poetries entitled The Invalid's Hymn Book. It is interesting to note that although Charlotte had despaired over her inability to help out her brother's building project, it was her hymn, "Just As I Am," that brought in more funds than all the other money-raising projects combined. In a letter her brother wrote, "In the course of a long ministry, I hope to have been permitted to see some fruit of my labors, but I feel more has been done by a single hymn of my sister's. While she was plagued with illness, pain, and fatigue, for over 51 years, Charlotte Elliott wrote several books and over 150 hymns, many of which were especially aimed at comforting those who were ill or suffering. When she died on September 22, 1871, at the age of 82, she left a rich legacy. In the years since, she wrote Just As I Am, countless Christians have shared her experience of faith and renewed their commitment to Christ through her simple yet moving words." And I want to state that this narrator responded to the call of God as the words of this song were sung back in 1972,

In the sixth chapter of Isaiah, we are presented with an encounter with the extreme holiness of God, a holiness that causes Isaiah to fall on his face and exclaim, "Woe is me, for I am ruined, because I am a man of unclean lips, and I live among a people of unclean lips, for my eyes have seen the King, the Lord of hosts." The holiness of God, and indeed his Trinitarian nature, are awesome attributes that simply defy adequate description in human language, though many through the centuries have tried. Perhaps the most well-known attempt in the English language is Reginald Heber's hymn, "Holy, Holy, Holy, Lord God Almighty," a hymn that has endured for over 300 years. Reginald was born in Cheshire, England, in the year 1783, the second of three sons born to his father, an Anglican rector also named Reginald. The young Reginald proved to be a prolific poet and an industrious and capable student at Oxford University. Postgraduate travels with a close friend across Europe and into Russia opened his eyes to the diversity of peoples and provided fertile ground for his enthusiastic support of missions throughout his life. After his father's death, Reginald succeeded him in his position as rector of the country parish of St. Luke's, Audnett, Shropshire, where he spent about 16 fruitful years seeing to the needs of his parishioners. He married Amelia Shipley, and three daughters were born to the couple, though tragically the eldest daughter died in infancy. This loss touched him deeply, and his hymn, "Thou Art Gone to the Grave," was written in her memory. "Thou art gone to the grave, but we will not deplore thee. Whose God was thy ransom, thy guardian and guide. He gave thee, he took thee, and he will restore thee. And death has no sting, for the Savior has died." It was during his ministry at Hodnett that all of his hymns were produced. At the time, the Anglican Church was only allowing metrical psalms into official worship. Reginald was particularly fond of the contemporary Olney hymns authored by Newton and Cooper, and sought to encourage the Anglican hierarchy to utilize more hymns to enhance the biblical texts presented throughout the church year. This hymn, unsurprisingly, was written for Trinity Sunday. At age 40, after much prayer and hesitation, he accepted the post of Bishop of Calcutta in India, where he promptly fell in love with the indigenous peoples there. He had the honor of ordaining the first native clergy and was known for reaching out to other non-Anglican Christian communities. He became a strong critic of the British East India Company's heavy-handed and bigoted practices. His health was not up to the constant demands on his time, nor the rigors of the Indian climate, and he died suddenly of a heart attack in 1826, just short of his 43rd birthday. His hymns were published posthumously, and after considerable time had passed, it was in preparation for worship on Trinity Sunday in 1861 that the clergyman John B. Dykes wrote the familiar hymn tune, "Nicaea," which has remained wedded to Reginald Heber's words ever since.

Others have labored, and you have entered into their labor. Perhaps no hymn illustrates this principle of shared labor more beautifully than this unforgettable expression of praise to God. It took almost 65 years to coalesce, representing the input of numerous contributors, providential world events, and several ethnic cultures and languages. The story of this hymn began in 1885 with a young Swedish pastor named Carl Boberg as he walked home with friends from an afternoon service. It was that time of year when everything seemed to be in its richest coloring. The birds were singing in the trees and everywhere. It was very warm. A thunderstorm appeared on the horizon, and soon there was thunder and lightning. We had to hurry to shelter, but the storm was soon over and the clear sky appeared. When I came home, I opened my window toward the sea. There evidently had been a funeral and the bells were playing. That evening, I wrote the song, O Store Gud, O Mighty God. It was published as a poem in 1886 in a local periodical. Several years later, while Pastor Boberg was attending a meeting, he was surprised to hear that very poem being sung to the tune of an old Swedish folk song, a modified form of which is still wedded to the hymn today. In 1907, Manfred von Glenn, a German Baptist living in the Baltic state of Estonia, heard the lovely hymn being sung among the Swedish community located there and was strongly motivated to translate it into German. His version, Wie groß bist du, How Great You Are, quickly spread in popularity across the German-speaking areas of Europe. In 1912, a Russian translation was produced in turn by Ivan Prokhanov, a leader and popular hymn writer among the Protestants in Russia. This version, Veliki Bog, grew in popularity and began disseminating throughout Greater Russia, heading south into Ukraine as well, where a providential encounter was waiting to happen. For a moment, we must retrace our steps back to the turn of the 20th century and to the city of London, where a baby was being born to believing parents. Young Stuart Wesley Keen Hine was dedicated to Christ at a Salvation Army gathering by his parents. Later, at age 14, he heard Christ's call and surrendered his life to the Risen One. During his formative years, he was greatly influenced by the ministry and writings of Charles Spurgeon. Around 1930, Stuart and his wife Edith followed God's call to share the good news in Western Ukraine, where the Russian version of this hymn struck a deep, resonant chord in his own soul. He and his wife began not only to use it in their outreach services, but Stuart, inspired by some of the same magnificent displays of God's natural wonders there in the Carpathian Mountains, began writing paraphrases of some of the verses, all still in the Russian language. This is how the first two verses of the hymn came into their final form. But this was not the final influence that Ukraine was to provide on his heart and on the developing hymn. One evening in their travels there, they had asked their local host about where to find any active Christians in the village they had entered. He knew of only one couple and provided directions to their home. Upon approaching the house, they were amazed to hear loud voices from within. A group of neighbors who had just been introduced to John's gospel account of Christ's sacrificial death for them were in the process of actively repenting of their sinful lives. Together, they were eagerly expressing their newfound faith and joy in the overwhelming love and mercy of God toward them. Stuart and Edith remained outside, allowing the Holy Spirit to complete his work. And Stuart was so moved that he wrote down several of these expressions of gratitude being voiced as they waited. These phrases became the foundation of the third verse. And when I think that God, his Son not sparing, sent him to die, I scarce can take it in.
Political events soon intervened in their lives. The devastating genocidal famine brought on by Joseph Stalin in Ukraine in the early 1930s required the Heinz to relocate out of Ukraine. And finally, Hitler's brutal expansion into Czechoslovakia and Poland forced them to return back to

set in England in 1939. There, the couple worked among the displaced Polish community, continuing to introduce the spiritually hungry to Christ. After the conclusion of the Second World War, they had the opportunity to visit and minister to the inmates of a camp of displaced Russians in Sussex. It was here that the personal testimony of a Russian believer provided him with inspiration for the fourth verse of the hymn, which he completed in 1948. Michael Ireland, a senior correspondent for the web-based Assist News Service, writes of this encounter. One man to whom they were ministering told them an amazing story. He had been separated from his wife at the very end of the war and had not seen her since. At the time they were separated, his wife was a Christian, but he was not. But he had since been converted. His deep desire was to find his wife so they could at last share their faith together. But he told the Hines that he did not think he would ever see his wife on earth again. Instead, he was longing for the day when they would meet in heaven and could share in the life eternal there. These words again inspired Hine, and they became the basis for his fourth and final verse. Stewart finally completed his English translation in 1949. It was printed in a Russian gospel magazine and was sent to refugee communities in various locations around the world. In addition, British missionaries began to spread the hymn to numerous former British colonies. Initial contact with the hymn in the United States came from some of these visiting missionaries who had served in remote mission fields. But a copy also ended up in the hands of George Beverly Shea, the well-loved soloist working with evangelist Billy Graham, and the hymn became a staple at their crusade gatherings all over the world. Ironically, the song had largely been forgotten in its native Sweden, but experienced a major rise in popularity there after American recording star Elvis Presley released a version of it in 1967. The hymn has since been translated into almost all languages, serving as a living memorial to the transforming power of Jesus Christ in many thousands of individuals' lives.

at the same time. Anybody ever had a year like that? We had one of those years, 1992. And my wife and I call it our year of sorrows because it was just an accumulation of one sad thing after the next. It started out with the death of my father, who was just a wonderful man, a godly man. I was in the room with him when he died. My wife was facing some potentially serious health problems at the time. I didn't realize it at the time, but I was a burnout pastor. I was in the middle of real burnout. Our church has just been a wonderful church, and it was in the middle of some real division. And then the summer of that year, my wife had her third miscarriage. And I remember praying for that little child for months, that God would keep it in her womb and would let us have that child. And I remember when I got the call that my wife had been taken to the hospital and I needed to come on up and meet her right away. I remember racing to that hospital and just praying my heart out, you know, God, we really want that child. And I remember walking in the door of that hospital room, and my wife turned to me and she said, "Do you know yet we lost him? He was a little boy." And she said, "The nurse wanted you to see him if you wanted to." And there, lying on a little pillow, was my 13-week-old unborn son. And he was about the size of my hand. And I remember holding that little baby in my hand and looking up at the ceiling and just crying out to God and basically saying, "God, I love you. I've loved you since I was a child. But I just don't understand you. I don't understand what good could come out of this at all." And, you know, you start feeling like, well, you know, aren't I serving you, Lord? Aren't I doing my best for you? Why one more blow? And that blow sent my wife and I both into a real season of discouragement and depression. And things that I'd read about the long, dark night of the soul, where, you know, the Bible says God is there and yet you can't feel him anywhere. We went through that for a few months, and I was pastoring a church, like I said, and I took a sabbatical from pastoring for 6 months, and I just wanted to be alone with God, just wanted to get through this thing, and what I started doing was playing the piano again for hours at a time. I would go down and I would just play the piano, and that was real therapy for me. And one day I found myself playing a song, and I had never heard it before, and after a while I realized I had never heard it before because I was in the process of writing it at the time. And it took a while for me to catch on to that, but I remember finding myself singing in my deep discouragement, "The anchor holds, though the ship is battered." And that's just how I felt at that time. The anchor holds, though the sails are torn. I have fallen on my knees as I face the raging seas, but the anchor holds in spite of the storm. And you know, after a while, I had this long song. It was like 10 minutes, 11 minutes, 12 minutes long. And I really thought it was just something that helped me through a hard time. You know, it really did help me. And through a set of circumstances, I went up and saw Ray Bolts in concert up in Maine. I was living in Massachusetts at the time. And we began to just chat about the last year, and I told him it's been a rough year. But God has helped me through a song he gave me called "The Anchor Holds." And a few months later, Ray gave me a call and said, "Would you care if I recorded it?" And here's a world-famous singer now. He's not the kid stumbling down the steps at the coffee house now. He's this world-famous singer. And I don't have a job anymore. I've resigned from pastoring. And I'm thinking, how am I going to ever make a living? And Ray calls me. And I said, "Ray, you can sing it, but it's a long, long song. You can do whatever you want to with it, but I know it's too long." And Ray took that song and broke it down into something that would work. And he created a bridge and collaborated on it and came up with the version that we hear today. And he recorded that song. And I just want to tell you that when he went to put it on the radio, he at first was met with less than enthusiastic reception. And I guess the first time around, they didn't release it. And Ray, God bless him, went back and said,
I really want you to reconsider the song that seems to have an effect on people when I sing it. And they humored him and put it out, and you know, that's the rest of the story. That we're still singing it today. But I want you to know that that song is coming from down way down in my heart. It was not an attempt to rhyme something and create something that would sell. It was coming from my deep inner heartbreak and brokenness. And I want to sing it to you tonight. Maybe you're sitting here and you're going through a storm. There is life after the storm. There is an anchor, and it really does hold. And I want to sing it, as Frank Sinatra would say, my way.

Spafford was born in Troy, New York in 1828. He moved to Chicago, where he met and married Anna Larson in 1861. By 1870, he had become a wealthy senior partner in a large law firm. He was a successful businessman, having invested heavily in real estate in North Chicago. He also served as an elder in a Presbyterian church. The Spaffords were supporters and friends with the well-known evangelist Dwight L. Moody. They lived happily in Lakeview with their four daughters. They could certainly say at this time in their lives that all was well. But their earthly fortunes would soon change. On October 8, 1871, the ever-present threat of fire in the crowded city of Chicago broke out. Old wooden buildings and sidewalks quickly went up in flames, fanned by winds off Lake Michigan. Within 2 days, at least 300 people were dead, 100,000 homeless, and $200 million worth of property destroyed, including Spafford's real estate investments and law firm. By 1873, Spafford, concerned about Anna's health, planned a family trip to England to participate in revival services led there by Dwight Moody and music evangelist Ira Sankey. Just before they left, their dwindling finances took another hit during the Panic of 1873. Though he was detained by last-minute business concerns, he sent Anna and the four girls ahead, whom he would follow in a few days. Spafford booked passage for his wife, 11-year-old Anna, 9-year-old Maggie Lee, 5-year-old Elizabeth, and 2-year-old Tanetta, who joined 308 other passengers aboard the French steamship Ville du Havre in New York. They set sail on November 15, 1873. About 1 week into the crossing, at 2 a.m. on November 22nd, the Ville du Havre collided with the iron-hulled Scottish ship, the Lough Erne. The Lough Erne rang the ship's bell and ported its helm, while the Ville du Havre put to starboard, but it was too late. The Ville du Havre was nearly broken in two. Anna hurried her daughters from their berths to the deck, where all was chaos. Having been told that the ship would soon sink, there she knelt down and prayed that God would either save them or make them willing to die. The Ville du Havre sank into the cold, murky waters of the Atlantic in only 12 minutes. 226 souls were lost. While rowing a small boat, a sailor spotted a woman clinging to a piece of the wreckage. It was Anna, still alive, but all four of her daughters had drowned. Another vessel landed them in Cardiff, Wales, 9 days later. There she cabled her husband the famed message that began, "Saved alone, what shall I do?" One of the ship's survivors later recalled Anna saying, "God gave me four daughters. Now they have been taken from me. Someday I will understand why." Horatio immediately left Chicago for Liverpool. As he crossed the Atlantic, the captain called Horatio to his cabin to say that, by his best reckoning, they were passing over the spot where his daughters perished. He wrote to his wife's half-sister, "On Thursday last, we passed over the spot where she went down, in mid-ocean, the waters 3 miles deep. But I do not think of our dear ones there. They are safe folded, the dear lambs." Ira Sankey said that Dwight Moody left his meetings in Edinburgh and went to Liverpool to comfort the bereaved parents and was pleased to find that they were able to say, "It is well, the will of God be done." The Spaffords returned to Chicago where, in 1876, they entertained Ira Sankey in their home for several weeks. According to Sankey, that is when Horatio penned the words of the hymn, "It is well with my soul," in commemoration of the death of his children. Sankey stated that the comforting fact in connection with this incident was that in one of our small meetings in North Chicago a short time prior to their sailing for Europe, the children had been converted. As heartrending as their losses were, these events were not the end of the Spafford sorrows. In 1875, they were blessed with the birth of a son, Horatio Gates Spafford II. But before he turned 5, their son died of scarlet fever. However, in 1878 and 1881, respectively, daughters Bertha and Grace were born. In what is perhaps the most tragic part of the story, Spafford began to drift away from evangelical truth and adopt unusual notions and questionable business practices. He became obsessed with date setting for the Second Coming, a supposed golden earthly age of 1,000 years, messages and visitations from God, a denial of hell, false prophecies, and many other rather extreme practices. With growing opposition, Spafford and some of his followers found it expedient to leave the country. In August of 1881, this messianic sect left for Jerusalem, where they established the American colony and lived communally to wait for the Second Coming. Near the end, Spafford even imagined himself to be the Messiah, though this was likely the result of delirium from malaria. On October 16, 1888, Horatio Spafford died of malaria. Anna Spafford passed away many years later in 1923.
But the tragedy surrounding this hymn did not begin and end with the sinking of a ship. Spafford penned the famous words of the hymn, but Philip P. Bliss composed the tune, which he dubbed Ville de Havre, after the ship that took the Spaffords' daughters. The complete hymn was published by Bliss and Sankey in 1876. It was first sung by Bliss himself before a large gathering of ministers hosted by Moody on November 24, 1876. After Christmas, only 1 month later, Bliss wired D.L. Moody that he, his wife Lucy, and his two sons, Paul and George, would soon be arriving in Chicago. In the telegram, he said, "Tickets for Chicago, via Buffalo and Lakeshore Railroad, shall be in Chicago Friday night. God bless you all forever." At the last minute, they decided to leave the two boys with Bliss's mother. Philip and Lucy departed on a cold, blizzardy December 29, 1876. At 8 o'clock p.m., on crossing over a ravine near Ashtabula, Ohio, the bridge carrying the train collapsed, and one of two engines and 11 passenger coaches carrying about 160 people plunged 75 feet into the icy river below. 5 minutes later, fire broke out and, fanned by gale force winds, quickly enveloped the wreckage. Two-thirds of the passengers perished in the wreck and the fire. Philip, however, was able to free himself and escape through a window. He returned to pull his wife Lucy out, but found her to be hopelessly pinned in the twisted iron of the wreckage. When he found that he could not save her, he bravely remained at her side until both were consumed by the flames. In 1877, an eyewitness wrote, "He would not escape by deserting his noble wife, and they went home together in a baptism of fire." The newspapers reported, all that remained was a charred mass. No trace of their bodies was ever discovered. Seven tragic deaths surround this hymn. For some, the circumstances of life and death could not touch their souls. For others, the thorns of affliction grew and choked. It is difficult to assess how such tragedies influenced Spafford's theological drift. But perhaps one may both take warning and have compassion that there, but for the grace of God, go any of us. Yet, like others, we may hold confidently and exuberantly to the blessed assurance and hope of the gospel. For one who rests in Christ and his atoning sacrifice, nothing in life or death can change his standing with God. This is why Job, despite the horrors of affliction, could ask, "What? Shall we receive good at the hand of God, and shall we not receive evil?" It is why he could cry out, "Though he slay me, yet will I hope in him." This is why Paul could declare, "For to me to live is Christ, and to die is gain." And this is why he could say, "But whatever gain I had, I count it as loss for the sake of Christ. Indeed, I count everything as loss because of the surpassing worth of knowing Christ Jesus my Lord. For his sake, I have suffered the loss of all things and count them as rubbish, in order that I may gain Christ and be found in him, not having a righteousness of my own that comes from the law, but that which comes through faith in Christ, the righteousness from God that depends on faith, that I may know him and the power of his resurrection and may share his sufferings, becoming like him in his death, that by any means possible I may attain the resurrection from the dead. This is why Jesus said, 'For whoever would save his life will lose it. But whoever loses his life for my sake and the gospel's will save it. For what does it profit a man to gain the whole world and forfeit his soul?' And this is why, if we were to take all the losses we experience in life and add them to the loss of death, they would never add up to the gain we have in Christ. And so, when sorrows billow over us and threaten to sink us, we may confidently sing, 'My sin, oh the bliss of this glorious thought, my sin, not in part but the whole, is nailed to the cross, and I bear it no more. Praise the Lord, oh my soul.' And so, whatever my lot, thou hast taught me to say, 'It is well with my soul.'"

0: 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Christian music all day. 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

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Beloved, what can separate us from the love of God?

Imani, in Swahili, means faith and belief. If you have faith and believe in Christ tonight,

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Only Jesus. 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

0: the glory of the cross. We've been singing about the glory the whole time. Jesus, we've been singing about the cross. And we say thank you for the cross of Calvary.
1: Thank you, Jesus.
0: We say thank you for the blood that was shed. We say thank you for the blood that speaks a better word. We say thank you for your body that was given. We say thank you for your body that was broken, bruised for our transgressions. Bruised for our transgressions. Your blood shed that we might be saved. Oh, the glory. The glory that poured forth from your side. The glory that poured forth from your hands. The glory that poured forth from your feet. The glory that poured forth from your crown. Yeah. The glory that steadily dripped from your feet to the foot of the cross through the ages to our hearts. Cleansed us, washed us, saved us, sanctified us, purified us, loved us, healed us. The glory, the glory of the cross. We thank you for the cross. Come on, can we lift it up one more time? We thank you for the cross. We thank you. We thank you. We thank you for the glory of the cross. Thank you, Jesus. Thank you, Jesus.
2: To use, we have kind of, I don't want to use the word bastardize, but I'm trying to find the right word, but somehow, the concept of church, we have gotten it wrong somewhere. That's the truth. We have gotten the concept of church wrong somewhere. We have focused on the minor, right? And left the major. So when you find churches, we are more concerned about the buildings than the people. Meanwhile, when Jesus was speaking, he was speaking to Peter. And he says, upon you, I'll build my church, and the gate of hell will not prevail. But what we have right now is the organization. We are more concerned about the workings of the organization or the organizational part of church. So things are running smoothly. The ACs work, the light works. You know, their car parks, people can come with, you know, their children departments, their different parts, you know, that we are concerned about different groups and different groups in the church. The facility of the church, how the church is working and running. We have edifices, big buildings that needs a lot to run. I mean, if you live in Nigeria, I know you don't live in Nigeria for some of you because this is going to the ends of the earth, but I live in Nigeria. If you live in Nigeria, I mean, we have edifices, we have to use generator to power because we barely have light sometimes. And, you know, to run that generator, you have to get diesel. Sometimes we don't even have diesel, for some it's fuel. But all of these things, I believe, is to make a place conducive for people to come and worship. And honestly, the people coming to worship, they don't live in church. I'm talking about the organization. Nobody lives in church. If you'll agree with me, nobody lives in church building. We just come to meet. People go out. People go into life. people do their business in life. And so sometimes we are focused more on the church and the once or twice we meet, and I'm talking about the building, than the people who would take the word and the message to the ends of the earth, who would take the word and the message to their workplace, who would take the word and the message to their offices, their business places, the marketplace, in every other area. We have not equipped them as much as we have equipped our buildings. Our buildings are good looking. We change the chairs. We make it more comfortable. We increase the AC. The people sometimes are even too cold to worship their God. But we haven't spent time to build the people so that when they're out, when they're faced with challenges, when they're faced with, you know, all manner of things, they can stand. And somehow the Lord used COVID to bring our mind to that reality. We had buildings, but we couldn't go. We had buildings, we couldn't go there. And so suddenly, church online became a new and more encouraged and normal thing. And people began to realize that they can actually serve and worship the Lord wherever they are. They can actually know the Lord wherever they are. They can actually hold up His banner wherever they are. And people started to find God themselves. And I believe that's why Prevailing Borderless Church is starting. It is not to do the numb again. We have branches. We keep opening branches. It's not to do the numb again. It's not to do the norm again. It is Prevailing Borderless. So when you go online, you can literally reach different part of the world. Thank God for technology. Through Jesus. And so you realize that when you come online, when you go on air, what you say, what you do is important, because you can literally affect the people and change their lives. And so with COVID, we began to change our orientation to understand that we need to focus more on the people. Focus more on the people. Build the people. Let them have stamina. Scripture says they that know their God will be strong and they will do excellent. Not they that know their church building. They that know their God. They don't know the Bible. They don't know what the word of the Lord says. They will be strong and they will do exploit. And that's the reason we are singing this song, so that you have understanding. And you understand that you are the church. I am the church. And scripture says the church of the Lord will prevail. And the gate of hell will not be able to stand it. So we say, Lord, let your church prevail in every land, in every city. Let your church prevail in every land, in every city.

and boast.